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5: Welcome to the Bridge Zone. You're at the table with Barry and Mariana. Hamilton Restricted Peers had a good showing yesterday, Barry.
6: How many tables did they end up with? I heard it was 18 tables, then it was 19 tables, then it was back to 18 tables. Isn't it annoying when people enter and don't show up?
5: We had 18 tables. Our house peer wasn't needed, and then they were, and then they weren't again. Thank you to standby peers. It's always great having them.
6: It's really a must when you're having a tournament, isn't it, to have a standby peer? And I guess if you're a smaller club, it's really hard to have standby peer.
5: That's right.
6: Already playing. I did call in late in the day. It was a room full of people.
5: And we're not a broken record, are we? Jack James. That's that name again.
6: Well, he's the Rory McIlroy of the Bridge World, 7 weeks in a row. I don't know how long you can keep this up for. Do we know where he's playing next weekend?
5: I didn't ask him. Have a look and we'll get back to that later. There's a couple of things that's happened to me. I'm going to play my first Waikato area pairs. I haven't played in one for over 12 months and it's with a new Bridge partner. I'm going to be playing this one in Te Aroha with Rob Davies from Papatoa.
6: There you go. So the Wops is a pretty popular event. Of course, Aucklanders can come down and play in it. They're not eligible to win the overall. They can get an A point if they win a session. Quite cheap to play in. It is quite a good event, the Waikato Area Peers. Here's a plug for the Waikato Area Peers. If you're from anywhere near the Waikato Bays province and you like a game, whether you're coming from Auckland or New Plymouth, you can play the Waikato Area Peers.
5: Been quite productive for me over the last 7 days. I found another two people to play. So Lois Jones and I are going to have a go. And also Phil Rebel, who used to be in Lower Hutt, but now's in New Plymouth. It's got a free home to stay at up here in Hamilton. It's got family up this way, so we're going to have a couple of hit outs as well. And that event will be the 3A Restricted Open in Morrinsville. If you qualify for an RO, which is National Master and below, come along to Morrinsville. Get your entry in quick. Space is limited in the Morrinsville Club.
6: This weekend, the main event that's going

0: going on is the Wellington Congress. They've got the 10A provincial teams and the 10A provincial pairs. And I can tell you that Jack James has got his name down there. So it's going to be a bit of a big ask for him to make it 8 weeks in a row. But he is playing in the Ware team in the teams.
1: Oh, okay.
0: Yeah. There's a chance. I think the pressure must be building.
1: Really? Why?
0: Well, if he's been listening and he's up to 7 weeks in a row and this is going to be eight, I think he'll be starting to feel the pressure about now.
1: Is he playing with Wayne?
0: No, he's playing with Jeremy Fraser-Hoskin.
1: Okay, go the young guns. Pretty cool.
0: That'll be certainly what we'll be looking at over the weekend.
1: You're not thinking of heading down or your open home's keeping you home?
0: No, I'm still working.
1: I've got a question. A couple of people that have been playing for some time now, entering tournaments, they're not doing so well. What sort of tips could you give, and their junior and newly minted intermediate players, what sort of tips would you give them to keep them positive about their schools? And also anything that can just help them have a better experience, I guess?
0: It's nothing new. Going back to basics, really. I think it's just talking to your partner before you get to the tournament. Go through your system and keep it as simple as you can. People seem to add all sorts of little bits and pieces in there. I think if you're a junior and intermediate, you need to know your basic system inside out. And, you know, one out, two outs is 6-9. One out, three outs is 10-12, whatever you play. If one out, two no trumps is game force, whatever you do, make sure you know it and you do not have any system errors. Eliminate those. If you can eliminate any system errors so that you're always on the same wavelength during the auction, that will be very helpful. Same goes for defending. Know what your discards mean and don't be careless with your discards. If you play reverse attitude where low is encouraging, don't just casually throw out the two of hearts and then be surprised when partner leads away from their king of hearts because they think that you've just shown something good there. Just get the basics right. Have a discussion with partner. I'd say not the day of the tournament. Before you play with them, or even for a club session, have a discussion with them the night before or something about go through the system. Make sure you're on the same wavelength. Don't expect to just turn up to a session of bridge and everything will just work out fine because you'll both know what you're doing. Things change and you need to have a good talk to partner before you get there. That's my advice. That's the end of the sermon.
1: Okay, you can hop down now. Get off your soapbox. Very good. Know your system inside out. Cool.
0: One thing you've got absolute control of, isn't it, whether you know your system or not? Nobody can take that away from you. If you know your system inside out, if you play negative doubles, what level do you play them to? If you open a club and opposition bid two hearts, double from the next hand would usually show at least four spades and sort of 6+ points or 10+ or 8+ points, whatever you agree. What if it goes one club, three hearts? Is double still take out? I think it should be. If you haven't discussed it with partner might be a bit nervous about making a double if they think you might think it's penalties. So talk about what level you play takeout doubles up to.
1: Okay. I've got something of interest that you might like to see, Barry.
0: What have you got? No. Is it a $50 note?
1: No. Barry did pop in and see me at the restricted pairs that we hosted yesterday. He walks on in and I said to him, come and have a little look at this. And he said, what he got? So I showed him and it was...
0: Wasn't it? 98 mils.
1: So 98 mils and there was an empty bottle on a table and it was called the Brain Shot. And it's got a little kitchen under it for performance. Well, I looked it up, Barry. Thought maybe it might be the undercover for pickle juice. So someone had this after the morning session at lunchtime, and it says it's been developed by neuroscientists with clinically researched ingredients. This is a drink for everybody with a brain. How about that, Barry? Is that an understatement or what?
0: Well, that'd be at least half the people that were there on Sunday.
1: So drinking this drink reduces tiredness, fatigue, helps with psychological and neurological function thanks to the high vitamin C content in our neuroberry black currants as part of a healthy and varied diet.
0: It's got a taste black of currants. Black currant. There you go. $61.20 for 12 bottles of the stuff. Only $5 a bottle.
1: Yeah. I did actually ask, can anybody fess up to who owns this bottle, because I was super interested in which player it was, but no one fessed up, Barry. Nobody

0: claimed it?
1: It's called The Brain Shot, which is for performance, it says. There you go. There are people out there, just as well there was no drug testing, although I guess they wouldn't have returned a positive to black currants, would they?
0: No. Someone's taking it quite seriously.

0: And like all museums, we've probably got a bit more than we actually need, but yeah.
1: So spaces to store it, stuff that That's you can't it. Put on display, yeah. basically. Yeah.
0: Yeah. People are very overgenerous sometimes. And, oh, yes, we'll collect that too.
1: Well, it's amazing, I guess, what's actually out there in the hands of people that, you know, get all this technology going back.
0: It is. It is. It definitely is. There's lots of it about. And things change so fast these days. I mean, we just look at our, well, they used to be called telephones. Now they're handheld computers.
1: Exactly.
0: And you just use them for absolutely everything that you do. And that technology has just rocketed ahead in, what, 10 years. The gains have been huge. But going back, you know, into the 40s and 50s, there was all sorts of gains there, both in audio photography, the way we see movies, how we take them, all that sort of stuff. And you can, when you're in the museum, you can sort of see the timelines, how things evolve and they change and they get better. Sometimes they got worse, and that technology was ditched and then something else came along and surpassed it. So, yeah, everything changes.
1: So the museum, going through the museum, you go through from sort of the oldest things you've got through to the newest, and it tells the story of the development of all this technology.
0: Exactly. Our volunteers are reasonably versed in that sort of stuff, so we have different people that specialise in different areas. So, yeah, it works quite well. And we're all learning.
1: Well, we should never stop learning. So tell me, Gavin, how did you get involved with this?
0: Well, I've been a film projectionist probably on and off for most of my life, really. And, I actually run my own cinema out here at Arua Downs where I live, and it's evolved. And I just do – I wear two hats, if you like. So we run our own old-time cinema and special events here at Arua Downs, plus I look after the film side of it at Mavtech. So, yeah, it's I've been around cinema and film all of my life, basically. I just love it, and that's why I do Mavtech as well. That's because, yeah, I just love the film part of it.
1: So where did all that interest come from?
0: Well, many years ago, when I was a young man, at primary school, of course, in those days, in the 60s, we didn't have audio visual. We just had films, usually in a film room next door.
1: That's right.
0: And I think it was Form 2 I started screening there. And then at high school, we screened films on Saturday nights, what have you. And then when I left high school, I got into film. I found an old collection in a secondhand shop and bought it, and it just exploded from there. Got married, started collecting film all over the place, cut a hole in the wall, had a projector on one side of my daughter's bedroom into the lounge. I got permission, well, sort of, from my wife. Several years later, we moved out into the country and we bought a hall, which is where we are now. And it's just evolved, and now we run what we call Blast from the Past, old-time cinema and specialised events. I know that's a bit long, but there's all sorts of things that we do here. Yeah. It's a family-run business, which starts with me and goes all the way to the bottom to my two youngest grandchildren, grandsons.
1: Okay.
0: And, They're staff, if you like. They have their own little suits. And if you remember in the old days, we had Jaffas and ice cream and popcorn.
1: That's right.
0: Well,
1: yes.
0: They are our tray boys.
1: Okay.
0: So they start at the start.
1: So people can come along to Blast from the Past Cinema and roll Jaffas down the aisles, like we used to in the movie theatres.
0: Exactly. And we have film nights here on about the third Friday as well. And we show all sorts of shorts here. We don't show feature films. So there's a whole compilation of old stuff. It can be fashion, social history, cars, motorbikes, funnies, cartoons, all sorts of things. And it's usually the whole program's about 2 hours long. And, and the little boys deliver Jaffas and ice cream and popcorn and complimentary tea and coffee and water.
1: Right.
0: But apart from movie nights, we do other things. My wife does high teas here, with the Royal High Tea on the 31st of May. And then there's a midwinter Christmas one on the 19th. Mm-hmm. So those are our three high teas. We do anything else that you would like, birthday parties, baby showers, the whole lot, anything. And one of the big pluses we have here

0: as we have about 60 free car parks off the road. Where do you get that today?
1: Well, you don't anywhere.
0: Exactly.
1: So because of 63 car parks, you must get reasonable crowds along to these screenings?
0: We can do. And we are bus friendly as well. We have bus groups arrive here, yes. Yeah, for lunch and high teas or just a Jaffa and ice cream afternoon. And we make a compilation of all sorts of old stuff, funny stuff. And they go, oh, right, did I really wear those clothes? And you look at that car and... All the comments that you hear, it really is hilarious. Yeah. But we have a lot of fun here, and it's a whole, as I say, it's a whole family event. And, it can get very, very busy sometimes.
1: I'm sure it can with regular screenings and then bus groups coming in and other groups coming in, contacting you to have a look. Yeah, it's great.
0: Yeah.
1: And young people are interested in this older technology and old films and things?
0: They are. Mm. You have to sort of sow the seed a wee bit because, sometimes they say, well, what movie are you showing? We don't show movies. We show a compilation. And it takes a bit to get that through their memory. And once they've seen them, they go, oh, I see what you mean. Because every little short film is only about 8 or 10 minutes long. So if you don't like what you're watching, don't have long to wait and then something else comes up.
1: Which you might like
0: better,
1: yes. And
0: then next time you come along, it'll all be different again because I'll decide on some other stuff.
1: Mm. Where have all these films come from?
0: Well, all over the country, really. I belong to a film buff group and we used to have meetings every 6 months and along with that we'd have a swap meet. So some members would bring stuff along that they didn't want. And we used to have an auction. You could buy and sell and trade and carry on. But, I've got more than I will ever screen. I've got thousands of reps. But unfortunately, of course, film is all gone now. In about 2015, that was the last of it in cinemas and everything went digital. Hmm. So, that's why it's a blast from the past.
1: And good to preserve all the stuff. So the old film, can it deteriorate over time?
0: It does.
1: So how do you look after it?
0: You can't really. Okay. Well, some of it you can, just using it, winding it through, getting the air through it is good. Some of it does get attacked by a thing called vinegar syndrome where the film base actually deteriorates and it just falls apart. And basically when you open the film can, it just smells like vinegar. And if that happens to it, it's no going back. We just dump it. Mm. Sad, but that's the way it goes. So, the best way is to just keep running it through the rewinder and projector, get the air around it and just use it. Yeah. You can have it digitized, and a lot of people do. The major problem with that, with modern technology, is format migration because, as you know, with computer programs, they migrate, and if you don't change it, whatever it's recorded on, in 10 years' time, the technology won't even read it anymore. That's the biggie. Whereas film, on the other hand, is a mechanical process, and no matter what happens to it, there'll always be one way of screening it or scanning it on a new system. Yeah.
1: Yeah, so digitising it is not necessarily the answer.
0: No, it is in the short term, as long as you, if you've got it, like a lot of people do, put it on your flash drive and that's great. You can screen it now, tomorrow, next year, put it away for 10 years and then bring it out and put it in your laptop and see what happens with it. Mm. Probably won't even read it.
1: No, that's right. So is there a is there a danger over time of this historic stuff disappearing?
0: Well, the National Archives and Film Archives, of course, digitise lots and lots and lots of it, and I'm assuming that they have to have some sort of program in place where they have to migrate it over years. Yeah. I don't know for sure, but I'm sure they would. Mm. Yeah.
1: And the projectors that you screen the stuff on, they'll need maintaining as well. So how much work is involved in making sure that they're in good running order all the time?
0: Oh, they're a bit like old sewing machines, really. You just need to clean them, give them a little drop of oil every now and again, give them a pat and just keep them going. They just tick over. The ones I use here are probably 1961, I think. Mm-hmm. They're Italian, so they're made by the Ferrari people, so they just go and go and go. And, I just love them.
1: So, looked after, they'll run forever.
0: Oh, pretty much. They will. Yeah, they'll just keep going. You keep changing the oil in them, just like an old car, and they just keep ticking over.
1: Spare parts? Do you need spare parts?
0: I've got a reasonable amount of spare parts, but yeah, there's not a heck of a lot to break on them, really. Mm. It's just, just cleaning and a tap every now and again, yeah. And the old light source here is the old style carbon arc, which is a bit like a welder, so very, very bright white light. So, yeah, people like to see that, especially when you strike them up. They sort of make a bit of a hissing noise and the kids stand back and they go, ooh, wow, that's cool. Yeah. And you open the door a little wee bit and it's really bright and they go, oh, wow. I said, yep, well, that's where the light source comes from.
1: Yeah, and you, if you've been around as long as you and I have, you remember that going to theatres around the place in Wellington for me. It comes on the screen, suddenly a big white light on the screen before the film starts even showing. And then sometimes you get the countdown, don't you, the numbers.
0: I know, because the projectionist mucks it up. He's changed over too early or too late or run out of carbon and it's gone black. Mm. So there were all sorts of problems, but yeah. It's all good fun. I love it. Yeah. People love it too.
1: Which theatres?
0: Stomp on the floor.
1: Yeah. Which theatres did you do work as a projectionist, Gavin?
0: I used to relieve in the Regent in Levin when it was a single screen, and yes, also when it changed over into a treble there as a temporary operator a couple of nights a week. But my wife and I also ran a picture theatre in Martin for a number of years over there with all the family, which was a bit of a mission. That sort of got it out of my blood, if you like. And then we decided, nah, we'd just do this at home. It's too hard. So we pulled out of that and just came home and we do it here. And we've been here ever since. And it's just great.
1: Yeah.
0: Once we've finished here, all we do is turn the lights off, shut the door and go inside and go to bed, clean up tomorrow.
1: Exactly. Now, back to Mavtech. What's the oldest thing? Yes. What's the oldest thing in the collection?
0: Oh.
1: Do you know?
0: Not offhand. It would have to be some of the cameras that are in there.
1: Mm.
0: Some of those are going well back here. Some of those wet plate cameras. We have a chap down there that's bit of an expert on that stuff, but I'm not too up with it. But there is some pretty darn old stuff there. And the way the technology works, trying to get a photograph taken in the early years, apparently they used to put head neck braces on you to make you stand or sit still. And the emulsions were that bad that you have to stare at the camera for minutes, you know, it might have been 5 or 6 minutes without moving. And, I mean, if you're trying to get a family photo taken with kids, what do you do? Nail them to the floor?
1: Almost impossible.
0: Exactly. But, yeah. No, there's some really old stuff there, and it's good because it's mechanical and you can see into it, like you can see it doing something, whereas if you've got something like a digital phone, there's nothing to look at. It's just a screen. There's no screws, no knobs. But sterile, really.
1: Yes, but people get very addicted to them.
0: We do, don't we?
1: Now,
0: I think that's all.
1: Yeah, I was looking at your website and Mavtech website, and I saw a recent edition listed there as an 1897 folding pocket Kodak camera. Tell us a bit more about that.
0: That I probably can't enlighten you with that. I'm not too au fait with cameras, but there is a gentleman down there that is. So if any of your listeners are around and would like to know about that, you're more than welcome to pop down, and I'm sure he'll be more than happy to explain all about it to you.
1: Pop down on the open days, Saturdays 1 till 4 p.m.
0: That's the one, yes.
1: And we'll
0: be there with bells on.
1: Yeah, there's a $10 entry fee.
0: Correct, there is.
1: And that goes to just upkeep of everything and...
0: It does. It's just, the basics, that you need, cleaning materials and all that sort of stuff and, pay the power bill and the internet and that sort of stuff.
1: All those things that one has to do. Well, it's a very reasonable fee for what you get when you go in the door.
0: It is indeed.
1: And I was interested in the folding camera because... appeared to me that technology repeats because you can get folding cell phones now. So even there, not new. In 1897, Kodak did a camera that folded them. Amazing.
0: That's the one. Things tend to go around in circles, don't they? They just come back again in a different, slightly different

0: different form.
1: Yeah, nothing is new at all, is it?
0: No, not really.
1: Right, this has been a fascinating conversation, and I hope you're going to get some more visitors to Mavtech and to the Blast from the Past Cinema in Ulurra Downs.
0: Yep, no, that would be good. We're all here at both venues.
1: Yep,
0: so looking forward to it.
1: So just go through again, starting with the Blast from the Past Cinemas, what's on soon and how you find the cinema, yeah.
0: Right, well, we're located at 192 Puki Puki Road, Ulurra Downs. Mm-hmm. Well, Google might refer to it as Hamatini. And down Puki Puki Road, we're the second house on the right. And there's big signs out the front, which has got Blast from the Past. And we have a screening here on the third Friday of the month. So we open the gates at 6:45, and you're welcome to pop on in, have a free cup of coffee and tea or whatever, and sit down, and we'll put on some shorts for you and have a laugh, some old time funnies, a bit of stuff for the ladies, and a bit of comedy. Yeah, that all goes with it. It's all part of it.
1: Right. And Mavtech, as we said, open on Saturdays 1 to 4 for $10 entry fee. But you also have other screenings there as well at different times, don't you?
0: We do. All by invitation. Yeah, most definitely.
1: Yep.
0: Same as a Blast from the Past. As I say, if people desire to bring a motorbike or group along or a bus with a whole lot of old elderly people that just want to come out and have a cup of tea and do something different, we're more than open to suggestions.
1: Sounds great. Well, keep on doing what you do, won't you? Because it's really important,
0: I think,
1: to preserve all this older technology.
0: It is. It's great fun, yeah. And, like, it's all a family affair. They all love it. And, it's good to see the younger ones getting into it.
1: Great. Thank you very much, Gavin. I've really enjoyed talking to you. I've been talking to Gavin Cowan, who is a trustee at Mavtech Museum of Audio Visual Technology in Foxton and the owner-operator, I guess, of Blast from the Past Cinema at Ulurra Downs, where you can go and have high teas and watch shorts and all those sorts of things. Thanks, Gavin. It's been great having you here.
0: Thanks for having me. Appreciate it.
1: And that's Focus on Arts for this week.
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1: Kia ora tato. 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

0: it's not.
1: Not always.
0: It's really not.
2: Right, our next song up is I Can Have Attitude by Romanofsky and Phillips.
0: Good song.

0: That was Roman Askin Phillips with I Can Have Attitude.
1: True.
0: Right, who is up next?
2: I am. We'll start with one of the research articles.
0: Oh, excellent.
2: Researchers debunk myth that up to 90% of trans children grow out of it. New research has debunked the right-wing argument that most trans children eventually grow out of identifying as trans. The study titled Dissonance, a multi-method review of literature on gender identity, variability in transgender and gender diverse youth. It's a very long title. Comes from researchers from Virginia Commonwealth University. Dissonance refers to the process of people who previously identified as trans during their childhood reverting back to identifying as cisgender following puberty. The study, which was published in a scientific journal, Psychology of Sexual Orientation and Gender Diversity, comes in response to a 2016

0: blog post that claimed that 60 to 90% of youth presenting for care desist from gender identity. However, that claim has now been debunked through statistical analysis of scientific research.
1: Can I just ask a question? Is that because they get frustrated with waiting to get the support?
0: More often than not, yeah. Yes. Yeah. SciOrg reported on 27th of April, VCU researchers analysed 11 different studies that were referenced in controversial blog posts, as well as 5 other studies that were published more recently. The researchers found that dissonance could be estimated to be as low as 0% or as high as 100%, depending on how the study's data was interpreted. They also concluded that rates of persistence of transgender identity could also be within the same percentage range, depending on the interpretation of the data. It also noted that many of the studies cited by the 2016 blog post were conducted before 1990 on small sample sizes. Catherine Wall, PhD, Assistant Professor of Psychology in the College of Humanities and Sciences, and the study's lead author said, "We should rely on accuracy with our science. We should rely on accurate science to guide legislation."
2: Cool.
3: Yeah, yes, we definitely need to use science for
0: and well, when the results are between 0 and 100%, that's not conclusive data.
4: Yeah.
3: No.
0: Either way, I would say, but
4: I like their point to use accurate science.
0: Yes.
4: As opposed to emotive claptrap.
0: Or very basic biology that is incorrect.
4: Twisted, yes.
3: But yes, an informed opinion based on science is always a fairly better opinion, probably, to have. But our next song up today is by Shona Lang with Mercy of Love.

0: It is Shona Lang with Mercy of Love.
1: And would you like to share that traumatic experience on air?
2: No, wonderful.
1: No. There we go.
2: All right. However, some good news for New Zealand.
1: Right. Ooh. One, two, three.
2: The Blood Service has announced it is introducing changes to its sexual activity screening rules from May the 4th, i.e. yesterday.
3: Yes.
2: Meaning all blood and plasma donors will be asked the same question about recent sexual partners. Well, my goodness me, how many years has it taken them to come to that? Mm. Potential donors will be asked whether they've had new or multiple sex partners in the past 3 months. If so, they will be asked whether they have had anal sex with those partners.
3: Hmm. There's been a lot of argument online about that question.
2: I bet, yeah. I mean, is that the limit?
3: That is what. Well, that's the risk for HIV is what they're taking.
1: It's the minimum. It's the minimum.
0: And I think if we want to change, I'll come back to that. I have a whole opinion on that.
2: And if you, so if the answer is yes to those, then regardless of the sex of the partner, they will have to wait 3 months before donating.
3: Wait 3 months since the activity to donate. Yes.
2: Yep. So there you go. Apparently, this fits in with.
3: International
2: standards, and the Sex and Prevention of Transmission Body Spots study, led by the University of Auckland.
3: Yep.
2: So it works for them too. Burnett Foundation, formerly known as the AIDS Foundation, and Ending HIV New Zealand, has also welcomed the move. Chief Executive Liz Gibbs said ensuring that communities most affected by HIV are treated with fairness and respect is central to their work. There you go.
3: Because, yeah, with the SPOTS test, I was reading the results because I participated in it, but there was no one in there who tested positive for HIV that wasn't aware they were already HIV positive when doing the testing.
2: Wow, really?
3: Yeah.
0: And the interesting thing is, right, people go, oh, that question caused a little bit of thing. But I think at some point you have to go, we need to ask questions. Like, if we want to people to be able to donate blood, we need to ask questions to ensure we have safety. Mm. But asking it that way means you don't have to ask someone's gender or identity.
3: You're not asking who or how they're having sex.
0: Yeah, it's just
3: that
0: going,
3: one question.
0: It's just... Because
3: which is the highest risk activity for contracting HIV.
0: Yes. Mm. So, I mean, some people will get upset about that question, but I feel like that is an easier way to solve that situation than having to ask 20 other questions, like on the current questionnaire.
3: Well, there's a lot more cisgender heterosexual women that are unaware they have contracted HIV.
2: Oh, wow.
0: Yes.
3: Because it's not talked about, whereas within the gay community, it's always that, well... Could you have potentially picked it up? Have you been doing behaviour that it's considered risky?
1: I think generally it should just be one of those things that, yeah, and there's probably a bit more around it, but, you know, like, have you contracted this flu? Have you had the measles? Have you had, hepatitis? Have you been tested? But, you know, it should just be like a casual...
0: And it's on the presumption...
1: Not a casual, right? But...
0: That... Only men do that activity, and I think that's what we've also got to remember.
2: If you ever see the movie and the band played on, you know, the initial testing for HIV or for what
3: as it
2: were
3: was
2: looking for
3: at that
2: way
3: time,
2: back,
3: yeah.
2: Was to look at co-presentations of the likes of hepatitis B and
1: but you know what
2: histories
1: I mean?
2: Of
1: like it should just
2: infections.
1: It should just be one of those things where...
3: Is there a potential you've been exposed to?
1: Yeah, like you're travelling to this country, you know, is there a possibility you got malaria from there? It should just be like a, just one of those questions that...
0: It's just part of that normal question.
1: Yeah.
0: So that people can...
1: Have you ever partaken in drugs? Have you used needles? Have you done this? Have you done that?
0: And I think that's... But that's...
3: It's normalising it, yeah.
0: Yeah.
3: But for the record, all blood is screened for HIV once it's been
0: sampled,
3: taken out of your body. all donations get tested for it.
0: Right, because that was the bugbear I had, right, is that we can test for HIV once the blood is taken and we can know whether it's safe or not. However, they removed the rules were removed for people from the UK to donate blood
3: On top of them that can't actually be tested until someone is dead and we biopsy their brain.
0: The reason that they couldn't donate blood is because we had no test for that. And I'm like, so we can't test for that, but it's okay for them to
4: donate.
0: Is that
4: for the mad
3: cow?
0: Yeah, you know what? I feel like it's great that now this aligns with everything else. Yeah. And hopefully it will encourage more of our community to get out there and donate blood because we actually do need more blood donations.
4: Well, I'm just going to admit on air, I don't donate blood, and it was partly because of that rule, but also I don't really appreciate being jabbed by a needle. However, now that I get jabbed for a needle with something else...
0: Yes.
4: Yeah, I'm thinking I might as well just go in and...
0: Get some
2: plates. You kind of wonder, you know, next time you go for your blood test, are they ever able to mix it, just do the two at the same time?
3: No, they can't, unfortunately.
2: Okay.
4: But it's the same... Initially, it's the same thing, right? You go in...
3: Yeah.
4: It's a lot of form, they stick you down.
3: Yeah, you do it on a touch screen, or they actually now encourage you to pre-register online.
4: Yeah.
3: And you can book through the app and whatnot for your appointment. And then if it's your first one, you go in earlier, they do a screening, ask some questions. And even if it's not your first one, you still have screening questions that you do on a tablet.
4: Yeah. Mm. I do wonder if it's one of those things that needs to be, like, demystified so that it's not a, going in for...
3: Yeah, I do know a lot of the school, particularly the high schools, if you know, the senior students, because you have to be 16 to donate blood, they often do drives in schools if they meet all the other requirements.
4: Yeah. Mm-hmm. But, like, just doing, like, an advertising thing where they demystify, this is what happens kind of thing.
3: Mm-hmm. Yeah.
4: I don't know.
3: But, you know, if you're not registered to donate blood, jump on the blood service website and go through the questionnaire and find out if you're eligible. There is body weight criteria. Certain medications will stop you from donating.
2: Donate blood. The life you save could be your own or someone you love.
3: Yep. And it's amazing how many people that you don't even think about have actually had to have blood transfusions or plasma.
4: That's kind of a song. That was very deep.
0: That was.
4: That went deeper than my pockets.
2: It was,
4: which aren't very deep initially.
0: Next song up is, by Stephen Gately.
4: Oh, Stephen Gately.

0: I'm so glad you said that we were currently off air there, because that conversation was a bit...
1: It's about to get worse. Anyway, welcome back, folks.
0: Yes. I'm going to slip one in real quick.
1: Okay.
0: Stop it. On the 24th of April, a federal judge ordered City of St. George, Utah, to pay $350,000 in legal fees to the Southern Utah Drag Stars. I was going to say sisters. After previously ruling in a group favor of the group in a year-long First Amendment battle, the performers, alongside their CEO... Sorry. The CEO, Mitski Avalox, originally sued the city in 2023 after being denied a permit to host an all-ages drag show in the city-owned public park. They argued that St. George's denial violated their rights to free speech and equal protection. Backed by the American Civil Liberties Union of Utah, the group said the denial was part of a broadcast pattern of discrimination against the LGBTQ plus people. While the city claimed it was simply enforcing the event regulations, the court unadmittedly sided with the performers in 2025 settlement, including both compensation and a public apology. The latest ruling confirms that the city must also cover the substantial legal costs that were associated with the case.
1: Good on them.
0: There we go.
1: So, something I learned about Utah.
0: Oh, God.
1: Brigham Young.
0: I thought you were going to bring up what you talked about before.
1: No. Brigham Young, who was kind of like the lead with the whole Mormon. I lead with the whole Mormon thing. His son was a drag queen.
0: I did see an article flash up on Facebook about that and was like,
1: A very well-processed one. Very popular.
0: Very well-processed drag queen.
1: I'm thinking.
0: Like she'd been through the factory.
1: That she had been stamped and serviced.
0: Oh, wow.
1: Yeah.
0: I'd like to be stamped and serviced, but that's another story.
1: I've heard that. We've tried to put that rumour out. You know, people aren't picking up on it. It could be because... Anyway.
2: Right. Who's up next? One more article.
1: All right. So, on a similar vein, a federal judge has ordered Oregon to house transgender women prisoners based on gender identity, issuing us a ruling that conflicts with President Donald Trump's executive order requiring that inmates be housed based on sex assigned at birth. U.S. Magistrate Judge Mark Clark issued a preliminary injunction blocking the placement of transgender women in men's facilities and ordered the Oregon Department of Corrections to conduct an individualized assessment

0: prisons for all transgender women in custody. Wow.
1: As it should be.
0: Yeah. Way to go.
1: I don't feel like a blanket yes or no as to where they go is quite appropriate, but having that individualised.
0: Yeah.
1: But also basing it off gender identity is a good step in the right direction.
0: Are you getting a feeling, though, that there's a lot of publicity now around the anti-Trump administration feeling in the American population, that a lot of the judges are feeling a bit more confident to stand up to them and stand with the legislation or stand with the legality of their decisions rather than caving?
1: I think a lot of it is also because it's an election year in the US as well as here.
0: Midterms this year.
1: Yeah, a lot of people are leaning the non-Trump direction.
0: Mm.
2: But they had to be ensuring that they had to be more impartial too, right?
1: Yeah.
0: Yeah, yeah. True.
3: Oh, just release the files.
0: True. I want to know just how bad things are.
2: Right, the next song up is by Eurythmics with Love Is a Stranger.
0: Such a good video for this.

0: That was Eurythmics with Love is a Stranger. And we've just got in and breaking news. We've got an article to share.
1: Not quite hot off the press 5 hours ago, would you believe? This comes from Facebook. We've read it in sheer delight. Big Nigel Sasquatch 2 in the West Coast has posted. Now, this is meant in comedy. It's not meant to offend anyone. Don't write in letters. Don't get upset. Don't ever cry. Wellington-based non-binarist left shaken after being offered cocktail salve at Westport Pack and Save Deli. Westport... Wellington visitor Anita Root says they were left profoundly unsettled in ways still unfolding after being casually offered a pre-cooked cocktail sausage from the deli counter at Westport Pack and Save. So I love this article because of the phrasing that it uses, and you'll understand why. The incident occurred shortly before lunch when Anita approached the deli area and was asked if they would like a wee salve. Witnesses say the offer was made in a friendly tone and accompanied by a standard small-town confidence associated with regional supermarket hospitality.
2: I would have thought a wee wine is what they
1: were. Yeah. Anita said the moment struck them straight to the core. It wasn't just the sausage, they said. It was cold, pre-cooked, small, casual. There was no ceremony, no warning, no emotional buffer. They described the encounter as an abrupt collision with inherited snack culture. It's phrases like that that just get me excited about life. What offended me most was how normal it was, they said. Nobody questioned why a processed meat cylinder was being handed around as a gesture of welcome. Anita said the cocktail salve represented old food systems that built around convenience, masculine energy, and unchecked buffet logic. It carried a strong phallic undertones, they added, and then to make it cocktail-sized, even trivialised the conversation entirely. They also questioned why the sausage was offered cold. And there was something emotionally distancing about the temperature, they said. It suggested a long-standing, comfort-detached meat interactions. Anita clarified that they have responded differently had it been another sample offered. If someone had approached me with a small tofu cube, lightly marinated, presented with curiosity and consent, I would have felt seen, they said. Even a chickpea bite on a toothpick would have opened a dialogue. Instead, they said, the saveloy felt like being handed to the past in processed form. The customer reportedly stepped away, took several minutes near the reduced baked goods section to regulate before they later lodging a formal concern. Not a complaint, a concern. In the written complaint, the saveloy was described as an unsolicited meat-based microaggression, a chilled symbol of normalised phallic convenience, a pink certainty presented without context, a bite-sized monument to outdated snack power structures. Pack and Save Westport spokesperson Tim Tambicki. Matt giggled at that before. Tim Tambicki said staff were confused by the backlash. It was just a cocktail salve, Tambicki said. Cold one from the tray. We weren't trying to change anyone's life. He confirmed the sausage had been fully complaint, properly refrigerated, and just sitting there minding its own business. Local resident Jack Shit spelt C-H-C-S-C-H-I-T-T said the situation had been blown out of proportion. Round here, that's hospitality, he said. You offer someone a wee salve, and they either take it or they don't. End of yarn. Another shopper, Phyllis Inn, said she found the complaint exhausting. Imagine being emotionally flattened by a mini saveloy, she said. Couldn't be me. Anita has since returned to Wellington, but said they are still unpacking the symbolic weight of the bite-sized processed meat culture. At time of publication, Pack and Save Westport had introduced temporary guidance asking staff to first confirm whether customers are open to low stakes deli interactions.
2: I don't know if this was for real.
1: I think it was just a piss take.

0: It's a really good piece of writing.
1: It's brilliantly worded. Even in the photo, there's like a photo attached with it that says discounted white bread, and it's like a mini loaf.
0: Please contact Sasquatch and tell them they're our kind of people.
1: I love this post. You poke a big stick at so many sacred cows. Some of the comments that are brilliant.
2: I'd love it. I think that, but it's some of those good, witty stories about things that in the world. I write several of them at home.
3: And sometimes you just look at them and you're like, if that's what the person has to complain about, the world can't be that bad.
1: Yeah. Well, they're varied responses as well. Anita Root and a pre-cooked cocktail sausage definitely go together. Someone's written that they really enjoyed, that was the best part of going to the butcher's back in the day.
2: Yes.
3: I did not get offered a cocktail sausage at the butcher's yesterday. It's all right. I probably wouldn't have wanted to eat one anyway.
0: I did a one-act play tour of the north parts of the North Island years ago. We got to Hawera to be served cocktail sausages at a late supper.
2: Yes.
0: That was the one thing I remember about Hawera, apart from an event on the main street under those lights.
2: Right.
1: Right. So, yes, so if you wanted more of that, go find... Big Nigel Sasquatch 2.
3: All one word.
1: All one word.
0: Definitely cool people. Love that person's sense of humour.
1: It's just brilliantly written. It's great. Anyways.
2: I feel like that actually, though, applies to any of those soup stands in the supermarket where you just walk past, like, do you want some cheese?
3: Sometimes they're very aggressive about it. Like,
1: well,
3: no.
1: So that's the thing. So
2: if they've just gone, do you want a sausage? And I'm just like throwing it out there.
1: When I first started reading it, I thought, oh, it's a dig at the they thems or the vegans or the vegetarians. But yeah, it is a little bit of a dig at that. But it's also a dig at what supermarket does those, you know, the little free samples It's just weird. And then, like, it's a cold saveloy. Like, who wants a little cold... Like, there's nothing appetising about them yet. Many years have we... We were talking about saveloys the other day. And then I was like, oh, actually, yeah, saveloy and a bit of bread have been real good right now. Yeah. And then I'm like, no, it wouldn't. That's gross.
3: No. I don't think I've ever had one.
0: A whole generation.
1: It's the pink water afterwards, saveloy soup.
0: Yeah.
1: And you boil it, and all of the fat comes out and floats to the top.
3: It's the same with like the hot dogs that you boil.
1: Yeah, and then you add like some onions, and you got saveloy soup.
3: Yeah, no, I don't think I've ever eaten a saveloy. At least not knowingly.
1: No. You would know,
0: right? Cocktail Cheerios with a toothpick and into the tomato sauce.
1: Yeah,
0: even if you just microwave
1: them or Or another one is you can put the little ones in hot water, like boiled water, put a lid over the top and just leave them 5 minutes.
0: It was
1: and
0: they get hot the 25th enough to birthday parties from my generation.
1: 5-year-old birthday parties, yeah.
0: Yeah.
1: That with fairy bread.
2: Yep. That is the childhood.
1: Well, let's go to a song.
2: Right, it is by
1: A cake from the Mother's Day cake book that looks nothing like the photo.
2: Yes. Nikimo and Holly with Don't Really Care.
1: Holly Smith.
0: And
2: doesn't say.
1: Wow.

0: Right, that was Anika Moa and...
1: Anika Moa.
0: Bauranga. Bauranga.
1: Yep.
0: Which
2: and we're assuming Holly Smith.
0: Yes.
2: So three New Zealand singers, absolutely beautiful.
0: Right. But we're just
2: Anika Moa was in Palmy a year ago, 2 years ago.
3: Wow. She's here quite regularly. She doesn't live that far away.
2: No, but she came and sung at the square.
3: Yeah. Yeah.
0: Okay. Cool. I'm going to read an article because that's we only have time for one more article.
2: Really?
0: So I will go. Because I've already typed it into our schedule. So... Arthur Blank, owner of the Atlanta Falcons, has reportedly donated $1 million to the Trevor Project. The contribution made through the Arthur M. Blank Family Foundation was highlighted by former NFL player Carl Nisbet, who came out as gay in 2021, playing for the Las Vegas Raiders, and has since worked closely with the organisation. Loretta M., who oversees the Trevor Project relationship with major donors, also posted a message thanking Arthur M. Blank Family Foundation, writing, "It's always powerful to see an organisation invest not only in the communities around it, but also in the culture it builds internally. Creating space for learning, reflection and connections like this matters more than people often realise. The move makes a notable show of allyship in a league that has historically struggled with LGBTQ plus inclusion, with no active NFL players publicly coming out in the 5 years since Nazib's high profile backing like this signals a shift that can help foster a more supportive culture both on and off the field." So well done to the owner of the rugby player, National Football League. So good on them for doing that. But that is all we have time for because our last song is by Roxette.
2: Roxette are amazing.
1: Yeah.
2: Unfortunately, the singer died a couple of years ago. Brain.

0: brain issue, but they had been performing for years with said issue. Yeah. Wow. But amazing band. Mm-hmm. Yeah.
1: Yep. Alrighty.
2: Right, so that's our last song that we'll play out too. So last words for the people.
1: Happy Mother's Day for next weekend. Look after your mum. Yep. And treat them well.
0: Yeah.
2: Yes. No, just stay calm and carry on.
0: Yeah.
3: The colder weather is coming, so keep warm, particularly if you're up and alive before dawn. Yep.
0: That's beautiful and very ecological.
3: I may have accidentally got very cold over the weekend, not having sufficiently warm clothing to be outside at 3 o'clock in the morning.
0: And from me, go treat yourself, go do something fun, but hug someone you love. Yeah.
2: Awesome.
0: Okay, bye.

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very good day to you. Welcome along. It is Solid Gold 60s. I'm Jeff Dorsey, going to be in the deck chair for the next 60 minutes. So what do we got? Well, we played you the Tams there. Remember them? Be Young and Be Foolish. And Donovan before that, right out of the Summer of Love in 67. Sunshine Superman, when Donovan went all electric. So we've got something about the Walker Brothers. We've got a story on the song, comes from Ruby and the Romantics. Alan Webber's got a few interesting things on, including a double-decker involving the busker Don Partridge. We've got a live album from Love Affair and a couple of interviews. Mark Lundquist, who's actually the manager of Cliff Bennett, so we'll be talking with him. And Patrick Lyons was the original Nirvana, yes, the English version of Nirvana, but talking about traffic. Before I get any sense, please do so. The email is chunkyjeff@gmail.com. That's spelled chunkyjeff@gmail.com. We'll also best of British along the way. And if you want to get in touch on WhatsApp, that's an easy way to get me. The number is 077-844-89469. Now, I'll tell you what, Spencer Davis Group made some great singles before they ever got success with Keep On Running. And one of them was this. It's called Mr. Second Class.

0: That's a song that they don't play very often. That's why we call it Buried Treasure there. It's Three Degrees, led by Sheila Ferguson, playing right here on the Soft Rock Show, and it's called The Runner. Yeah.
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on their best-selling album called Ormond Cons. That's the wonderful Jam there. Back end of about 78 there or thereabouts, and taking a Ray Davis of the Kinks song, David Watts. I said we'd try and give you everything. That's a bit of new wave. Before that, you had some glam rock from Sweet. And now let's get into some soul.

0: 3 weeks of specials. And a couple of hours of the 80s coming next week, and the week after that is be the 90s. But we are concentrating on the 70s here. Buried treasure it is. Some of the songs you don't hear that often. That's Satisfaction Guarantee with the lead voice of Teddy Pendergrass on Harold Melvin and the Blue Notes. Still to come, we've got the quiz and also an interview with the lead voice of the band Yes.
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0: Right, now we're going to go with this one. It's Meatloaf and Bat Outta Hell. No, we're not going to play Bat Outta Hell itself, or you took the words right out of my mouth. I'm going to give you this one because it doesn't get played that often. It's Buried Treasure, Paradise by Dashboard Lights. This is Meatloaf.

0: That's our classic album. Bad How the Hell It Is from 1977. Right, don't forget you can get in touch at any time. All you've got to do is drop me an email to chunkyjeff@gmail.com.
1: 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Now, here's Jeff Dorsett.
0: Right, three questions for you here. Give the answers in about an hour's time. Question number one. Name the lead singer for Smokey. Question number one, name the lead singer for Smokey. Question number two, how many UK number one singles have Sweet had? How many UK number one singles have Sweet had? And question number three, give me the first names of the Sparks Brothers, male. Sparks Brothers, surname male, what is the first name of the two guys? Right, I mentioned Smokey. Yeah,

It's the dude that thinks he's in the 70s. Can you dig it? Jeff Dorsett, Supersonic 70s. 70s.

0: Welcome along to the Soft Rock Show, and it's a special this week. It's all about the decade of the 70s. We're calling it Buried Treasure. So many good things to come, include an interview with the lead voice of Yes. His name is John Davidson. Right, second up here is one of these.
1: The best of British supersonic 70s with Jeff Dossett.
0: Now, the idea here is for you to nominate an artist. It could be a song, it could be an artist, it could be a solo artist, it could be a group. Any which way you want to cut it there, mark it best of British, send it in to chunkyjeff@gmail.com and I will gladly do it for you. Now, this next guy has been around a long, long time. Great friend of the show, been a guest of mine several times. He's the lead voice of the Zombies, but he took a song here written by Russ Ballard. And if you don't know who Russ Ballard is, let me just tell you, he was the guy that was the front guy writing with Graham Bonnet on the first Rainbow hit, Since You've Been Gone. He also wrote the only number one single for Hot Chocolate, as in So You Win Again. And he wrote this for Colin Blunstone. I Don't Believe in Miracles. Great song. Russ Ballard, congratulations. It's our best of British.

0: That's our nomination there, the wonderful Colin Blunstone. Still touring out there, and it's incredible to think that the Zombies were only around for a couple of years, first time round in the 60s, and now they are playing to more countries, more stations, more everywhere. Fantastic stuff, especially in America. So congratulations, Zombies. That's our nomination for Best of British, the wonderful Colin Blunstone and I Don't Believe in Miracles. Now, I said we're going to go for a lot of variation here because that's what happened with the 70s. Not just prog and glam and disco, but there was also a bit of Northern Soul thrown in. And I want to play this one because a good friend of mine, Paul Bunnell, had said to me about this track ages ago, and I started to play it. It's by a group called Macchio and the Max, and it's called Cross the Tracks, and it's a bit of Northern Soul coming here.
1: Back to the future. Jeff Dorsett, Supersonic 70s.

complete with the bells and whistles there. Sounds like a bit of Casey and the Sunshine Band overdosed it. That's Macchio and the Max. Cross the Tracks. Now, I'm going to play something from the 70s by the Boomtown Rats. People often think and play on radio stations so much, I don't like Mondays and Rat Trap. But I'll tell you what, the early ones were great. You know, things like Like Clockwork, Mary of the Fourth Form, and this.

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is welcome aboard. That's Dave and Sugar in a song called The Door Is Always Open. And of course, it's always open to country music at this time of day. And nice to have the pleasure of your company. A song that was called The Door Is Always Open and first recorded by an outfit called Tennessee Pullbone in 1973. Then Louis Johnson had a go at it in 1975. But that particular version went to number one in 1976, followed by two other number ones for them as well, Tear Time and Golden Tears. All sorts of info coming our way on today's show and some great music as well. And here's Leon Rimes as well. You may remember Leon Rimes started at the age of 14, had a big hit with a song called Blue. She also had a hit with this one as well called One Way Ticket. I'm Brian Clough. How are you doing?

Leon Rimes and great vocalist for 14-year-old one-way ticket. And apparently that was a fourth teenage country number one. Apparently, claim to fame on that is recorded in one particular take. Okay, Tucker Whitmore has been entertaining us for the past few days, and I've got some more dates, so pen and paper handy, and I shall give you details where he's appearing still after we take this next song in from Randy Travis.

Andy Travers from his Storms of Life album in 1982, or should I say recorded in 1985, but sang about 1982. Give him a number six anyway on the charts, and Garth Brooks also recorded that particular song that I didn't know. He put it on his box set of collection hits in 2016 as well. Okay, I mentioned Tucker Wetmore. Here he is. He's been currently on his Brunette World Tour. As I said before, I've got some dates for you. We'll give you the dates after we take this one in called Proving Me Right.

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I'll tell you it, although there's little use to tell a dream when dreaming is all you ever do. Things were not so good, I can't make light of it. My poor soul, it was heaven.

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3: Atamaria, kia ora, good morning. How are we this morning? A mix of cloud and fine spells today across Kapiti, Horowhenua and Wellington. The odd shower may come around this morning, but good news, that will clear this afternoon. Cloud starts to build back later on tonight right around the region. Winds changing southerly throughout the day today as well, starting out from the north, and they'll change southerlies. A highs of 16 degrees today across the region. Overnight, down to 3 in Kapiti and Horowhenua, 8 for Wellington. Tomorrow, it's looking mainly fine right across the region. Wellington might see a shower or two, though, just a few light spots of rain. Southerlies continue. They'll become stronger during the day tomorrow, especially around Wellington. Highs of 14 for Kapiti, 16 for Horowhenua, 13 for the capital tomorrow.
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company in Hot FM, West Coast Access with Zane, the Exponents. How you doing this morning? Hey, welcome into your Tuesday morning. Can you believe that we are zooming through May already? We are just about halfway through the 12th of May today. It's going pretty quick, isn't it? Hey, this morning on the way for you after 9 o'clock, Catherine caught up with Jess Deacon last week to talk about the Orpheus Choir. If you missed the interview, we'll play it for you after 9 this morning so you can listen back to that one. Your community notice board on the way as well at around 15 from now. And some great music too from Lucy Dacus, Hello Sailor, King Stingray, Paul McCartney in there too. Faith NYC, Love's a Wish Away, Coast Access, good

Absolutely love that one. Lucy Dacus, Dancing in the Dark, and it is brand new to the playlist here at Coast Access. Hey, starting tomorrow, Shakespeare in Love. It is based on the screenplay by Mark Norman and Tom Stoppard, adapted for the stage by Lee Hall, and music by Paddy Kinnean. Directed by the fantastic Sue Mortimer, and it is your chance to go and check out this fantastic show at the Mana Little Theatre. Kicks off tomorrow, runs through until the 23rd of May. And penniless and indebted to two demanding producers, struggling young playwright William Shakespeare is tormented by writer's block until he meets the beautiful Viola. Now, Viola is the daughter of a wealthy merchant whose fiery passion for poetry and drama leaves her secretly longing to be an actor. Sounds like a good show, doesn't it? You can get your tickets now to go and check out Shakespeare in Love, the play, at the Mana Little Theatre. Jump online to manalittletheatre.org.nz. There is only a couple of spots available for you to go and check out this fantastic local theatre show. There's tickets available still at this stage for Saturday this week, as well as Thursday, Friday and Saturday next week. The rest of it, all sold out. Yeah, just a few tickets left for those shows as well. It's going to be pretty popular. So go and check it out. Shakespeare in Love. It is on from tomorrow at the Mana Little Theatre. It's going to be an absolutely fantastic show. If you want to hear more details about it, you can jump online to accessmedia.nz and listen to the interview that I had with director Sue Mortimer about this fantastic show. It is up online now. 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

Kia ora tātou. I'm Paul Neese and this is Soundwave. Welcome to the show. Our opening track today was The Soul Finders with Sweet Soul Woman. Now, I haven't been able to find out very much about The Soul Finders, except online it says that their album Soul Man was great but not essential. I guess you be the judge. And playing that song made me think of Edwin Starr and Blinky. Edwin Starr was a Motown artist who had a bit of a hit with 25 Miles, a huge hit with War, and he was paired by the company with Blinky, real name Sondra Williams. They put out an album, Just We Two, in 1969. Let's hear I'm Glad You Belong to Me.